As basically the registered disability plan, or even the charitable organization, or you can do it pursuant to your will. They're both optional. The other thing they want, I think they should do, is consider allocating $400,000 to the missionary organization that Caleb works for as support for Caleb. By the way, the $200,000 to the RDSP saves $100,000 in tax. The $400,000 to the missionary organization for Caleb's support saves another $200,000 in tax. To deal with the rest of the tax, if you look at the investments out of $600,000, if they just allocate $100,000 to a charity, that'll eliminate another $50,000 in tax. So the above three allocations is going to eliminate the tax bill of $350,000 completely. That's good stewardship. The government gets nothing, and there's significant funds still available for the family needs. And indirectly, the $200,000 is going to the son, Roger, who's disabled, for his benefit, and the $400,000 is going to Caleb's benefit through the missions organization. Now, to figure out the balance from the investment, we got $600,000 from the investment. $100,000's been, remember, donated to a charity to avoid the eliminate the last chunk of tax. That leaves $500,000 left over. If you remember, their home was worth about $600,000, so they have about $1.1 million that's left over. $200,000, I've done some calculation, $200,000 to the RDSP for Roger, who's disabled, is not sufficient. So I'm recommending the next thing they do is allocate $200,000 to a trust for the benefit of Roger, as the RDSP is probably not efficient. Is not sufficient. He has special needs. And obviously Ron should be the trustee of that trust. Next, Jack and Jill need to prayerfully discern as to how they should allocate the balance of $900,000. If you run through the numbers, we got $900,000 left over. And this is just a suggestion. This is not cast in stone. They have to pray and discern what God wants them to do with the money God's entrusted to them. They could consider giving $300,000 to Ron, who's managed money like a biblical steward. They could reward his biblical stewardship. That's less than what they're giving to the Caleb, who's a full-time missionary, and it's also less than what they're allocating for disabled Roger. And certainly, it's rare that parents would take their kids completely out of a will, but they should allocate, I think it's appropriate to allocate something to their other two sons, Jake and John. Jake's the one that basically spends money irresponsibly, and John's the lazy one. Allocate something, and I'm just throwing out a number of $50,000 each year, and probably do it by charitable gift annuities, so they can't spend it all at once. They'll get an annuity for the rest of their life. And the charitable gift annuity has the advantage, further tax advantages. And any donations not used in the terminal return can be carried back and used in prior returns, or it can be used in the testamentary trust, so it can be made use of. When you do the math, there's $500,000 left over, and I'm suggesting they give it to God's work. Just allocate that balance to the Lord's work. And here's what I like about this plan. Now, these numbers are not cast in stone, but I just want you to more or less understand the concepts. That's the most important thing. This plan meets the future needs of Roger and Caleb. They're both looked after. Roger's disabled. Caleb's a full-time missionary. It rewards Ron for his faithful stewardship and provides a life annuity for Jake and John, who are the poor money managers, so they can't squander the money. And perhaps most importantly, in all of this, they're allocating $1 million to God's work, and there's going to be significant treasures in heaven for their generosity. This is the kind of thing that excites me about estate planning, because most of the time, this does not happen. Let me compare it to what most people do. This is what 90, probably 85% of Christians do, because they don't think about it, and they don't know about these principles. They don't know about the tax laws. What most people do, they don't seek wisdom and direction in estate planning. They prepare their will, and they simply allocate their assets equally amongst their children. Here's what's amazing. The government at $350,000, they get the most. Now, you may think here, I'm not making the government a beneficiary of my will. I'm not naming them as a beneficiary. They are a beneficiary. Almost always. If you have an RIF or an RSP, if you've got unrealized capital gains, whatever, they're almost always a beneficiary. And I've seen it so many times where the government ends up with more than the actual kids do. And in the absence of planning, that's just not good stewardship, and it's not a good thing. Because if they do what most people do, the government gets $350,000. That leaves $290,000 for each of the five kids. Disabled Roger and missionary Caleb are both underfunded. John and Jake will likely squander the inheritance within 3 to 5 years, which is not consistent with Scripture. And God's work gets nothing. There'll be no rewards in heaven for Jack and Jill if they do what most people do.
So remember, your will is your last act of stewardship. I think it's the final document that's going to determine where your assets go after you die. And I think it's actually

0: for many people, is the most important legal document that you ever sign. And one thing they need to do in implementing the estate plan is explain what they're doing to their kids at a conceptual level. You don't have to give them numbers, but just explain at conceptual levels. Because see, often there's disputes and even legal battles afterwards if there's surprises in the will. Even, let's say one of these sons is not a Christian. Let's say John, the lazy one, is not a Christian. He could easily go and hire a lawyer and start arguing that he didn't get his fair share of the estate. But if he's been told beforehand, I find 90% of the time there won't be those disputes beforehand. But a lot of times it's a surprise. And of course, Jack and Jill need to see a lawyer to update their wills according to God's estate plan for them. So let me go through the next case study, because this deals with retirement planning. Bob is 62 years of age. Joan is 60 years of age. They're married. They have two grown children. Bob and Joan both become Christians when they're teenagers. Over the past 35 years of marriage, Bob has earned an above-average income as Joan has worked part-time. Bob and Joan plan to retire in 3 years. To ensure that their finances in order, they decided to meet for the first time with a financial advisor. Much to their dismay, the financial advisor informed them that they both have to continue working and save several hundred dollars per month for another 14 years before they can afford to retire. Bob and Joan were surprised and disappointed to learn that realistically, they may not be able to retire for 14 years. Upon reflection, they acknowledged that they did live paycheck to paycheck and habitually carried a significant balance on their credit cards and personal line of credit. In addition, Bob recently had been diagnosed with some certain health issues, which although not life-threatening, the doctor recommended that Bob work part-time. However, Bob knew he must continue to work full-time in order to pay off their debts and save for retirement. So here's the question. First of all, what were the financial mistakes that Bob and Joan made? In other words, what were the biblical principles that they violated?
1: They are violating the principle to save, and even they are spending more than they earn, okay. And that is really affecting their healthy or their financial health situation.
0: Okay. Thank you very much. That's excellent. That's excellent. I think the fact that they live paycheck to paycheck, they spent all their regular income, they did not save for future needs. Remember Proverbs 21:20? The wise man saves for the future, but the foolish man spends whatever he gets. They're in the foolish category. I've seen the Bob and Joan case study many, many times. I don't know how many times I've sat down with people in their late 50s, early 60s, mid-60s. They think, well, hey, we're going to be 65 in a few years. We're going to retire. And I have to break the bad news to them. You cannot afford to retire. If you retire, you better be prepared to sell your home and downsize significantly. Maybe you're even going to have to rent, and you're going to have to change your lifestyle significantly and downsizing. It's often people just think it just automatically happens. There's going to be enough money there, but people haven't projected what their income is going to be in retirement, and they haven't paid off all their debts. I mean, the last thing you want when you go into retirement is debt of any kind. You don't want any debt because your income's going to drop, and it's going to be hard to carry debt. And that's why Proverbs 22:7 is the second point. God warns that we may become a servant to the lender. Bob is a servant to the lender. He has to work another 14 years, even though he doesn't really have the health, he's got no choice. He's a servant to the lender. Now, this happened over 35 years. They didn't think about it. They probably were never taught God's word on finances, but it's the reality of the situation. Don't think automatically because you turn 65, you're going to have enough money to retire. You may not have enough. They didn't save for future needs such as retirement. Jesus admonished that in Luke chapter 14. And one key here is they were not content with God's provision as they lived beyond their means. The fact they have debt indicates they were living beyond their means. They were spending more than they were earning and accumulating debt. And in Luke chapter 3, verse 14, John the Baptist said, "Be content with your pay." And so they weren't. So assuming you're Bob and Joan's financial advisor, what biblically based financial advice would you give them? What do you think? What would you tell them to do? Go ahead.
2: They need to develop a budget so that they stop spending more than they're making. Looking at the budget, they need to also reduce all debt because that's just going to be a weight on them, like an anchor to holding them back. And I think they might have to look at selling their home and downsizing right now and just both of them together purposely plan for the fact that they may have health issues. They may not be able to work another 14 years. Mm-hmm. And I think they both have to be committed to that. And what I always told my children, if you go to the store and you want to buy something, take time to think, do I really need that or do I just want it?
0: Yeah. Excellent. In Matthew chapter 6, Jesus promised to meet our needs, but not necessarily our wants and desires. And those are excellent answers. I pray and ask God for his wisdom and his direction. Confess the sin of having violated many biblical financial principles. Regularly study God's word with respect to finances. They're in trouble because they've been violating biblical principles unknowingly. Change the way they think about finances. In order to accomplish some of the things that Kathy's talking about, it's important that they get into God's word and allow God through his word and his spirit to change the way they think. Romans 12:2 says, do not conform any longer to the pattern of this world, but be transformed by the renewing of your mind. How do you renew your mind? Joshua 1:8 gives the answer. Do not let this book of the law depart from your mouth. Meditate on it day and night. God, through his word and his spirit, can change the way people think about and manage money. I'd say that's the number one thing I'm trying to do in this ministry, is change the way people think about and manage money. That's really, if you get them to change the way they think about money and material things, they'll manage money differently. And as Kathy mentioned, you need to develop and implement a budget to ensure they're spending less than they earn and generate a surplus to pay down debt. Now, here's an interesting question. What do you think will be the impact of Bob and Joan's management of money? What kind of an impact will it have on their kids? What do you think?
3: I didn't see the next question coming, but I was going to refer to that from the last one. I think they have to really suck it up and say to their children, we made some big mistakes. We're here now. We're going to try to rectify it. If I was you at your age, this is what I would do, and maybe get into them some basic lessons of giving 10%, saving 10% for long term, and living on their 80%. Some basic stuff so they could share their challenges with their kids, so perhaps the kids could have corrective action going forward. And they'd also understand that they've grasped this, they've realized it, and they're going to have some hard times, but they'd maybe understand them, their parents, going forward.
0: Excellent. Thank you very much. Let's smack on. If parents teach their kids to save and to give, that's two major accomplishments. What do most kids do when they get money? They spend it. They get money, they spend it. So when they get their first job, what do? They get money, they spend it. They get their next job, they get money, they get spend it. They go to university or college. Now they don't even have to make money. They got lines of credit, student lines of credit. They got credit cards. They can just spend, spend, spend. And so they get into that mindset. Money's meant to be spent. We just go and enjoy life and worry about paying it off later. If you can teach your kids to save and to give, that's a big accomplishment.
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0: The Bible has about 500 verses on prayer, 500 verses on faith, and 2,350 scriptures that apply to money. 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And as a result, since people have limited knowledge, they unknowingly violate biblical financial principles and later suffer the consequences. We have a solution. 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

Then I thought that I was dreaming, 'cause right there in my sight stood the German soldier 'neath the falling flakes of white. And he raised his hand

I remember one night in the hospital, I thought I was dying. And my whole life came before me. And I didn't say to the Lord, I'm a preacher. I've preached to many people. I said, oh Lord, I'm a sinner. I still need your forgiveness. I still need the cross.

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1: 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In Proverbs 21:20, God says this is foolish. The scripture says, the wise man saves for the future, but the foolish man spends whatever he gets. In his example of building a tower, Luke 14:28-30, Christ communicated clearly that if you don't plan for future expenses, you are foolish. So what should we do? Here's the biblical approach. Set aside sufficient funds on a monthly basis to provide for non-monthly expenses. For example, if your annual vacation costs $1,200, you should save $100 per month throughout the year so that you have sufficient funds to pay for it and avoid unnecessary credit card debt. In summary, living paycheck to paycheck is not consistent with God's word. God's admonition is that we should plan ahead and save for future needs.
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0: Go take your place in the temple and tell the people everything about this new life. Acts 5 verse 20. I remember an ad for a breakfast cereal in which the eater said to a family member who discovered him enjoying it, "Go get your own box." Lepp's Farm Market in rural Abbotsford has a much better slogan for marketing local meats and produce: better when shared. Good food is meant to be shared in community. What a happy time to be gathered around the table eating, together with family and friends. It is the same with the good news about new life in Jesus. It is better when shared. In Acts 5, the church was growing, and large numbers of people were gathering. The religious authorities were jealous and put the apostles in jail until an angel released them from prison and told them to share the message as they had been doing before. It was too good to keep for themselves. When authorities found out the apostles had escaped, they were baffled and afraid to use force in rearresting the apostles because the message was gaining popularity among the people. When the apostles were ordered to keep quiet, they responded, "We must obey God rather than humans." Their message, "Because Jesus rose to life, everyone can find new life and forgiveness for sins." As one of the so-called quiet in the land and not wanting to offend anyone, I have been guilty of keeping the message of Jesus to myself. Yet Christ's message is better when shared. Help me not be selfish with the good news of new life in Jesus. Give me opportunities to share it today.
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2: Hi, I'm Zach, and I'm not feeling that great today. But our sound guy did tell me that I sound okay, but I'm not so sure. I wish he would have told me the truth, because, you know, telling the truth is a big part of what our story is about today. So let's listen in as the search for truth gets a little more difficult. Beyond Guilty.

0: Hello?
1: You're on the right track.
0: Excuse me?
1: Keep looking at Monica Richter. She'll lead you to the story you're looking for.
0: What? Who are you?
1: A friend.
0: Oh, really? A friend of whom?
1: We've sent you a lead. Follow it. You won't be sorry. It'll be the story of your life.
0: Wait a minute. Hello? Who is this? Hello? The story of my life. What's this doing here? Mr. Harper?
2: Hey, good morning, Janet. Nice day, isn't it?
0: Yes, it is. Have you been out here long?
2: All morning. Trying to get caught up on the yard work before it rains again.
0: Looks like you've got your work cut out for you.
2: Good thing I'm retired.
0: I have a big envelope here. It's addressed to me, but no one rang the bell this morning.
2: Well, that's odd.
0: It is. Did you see anyone?
2: No, not a soul. Quiet as a church on Thursday.
0: Okay. Well, thanks.
2: I'll keep an eye out for you, though. Let you know if I see anything.
0: Thank you. Story of a lifetime. Monica Richter. Can't wait to see what's in here.
3: So, what do you think? Blue or purple?
4: It's a bathing suit. What's it matter?
3: The purple matches your eyes.
5: My eyes? My eyes aren't purple.
4: I know, but I've already told you which one I like, so I thought I'd shake things up a bit.
6: Nice one, Hope.
3: Okay, the purple it is. Let me go pay for it, and then we can go.
6: Okay. Oh, that's cute.
4: So, what are you gonna do today?
6: Oh, well, Becca said something about trying some new project.
4: What's that mean?
6: I have no idea, but I guess I'll find out when I get there.
4: That sounds fun.
6: Yeah, could be.
3: So, guess what I saw back at the register?
6: What?
3: These little cards. I took one.
6: Huh. Were they free or something?
3: Yep. Peace of Heaven has a little rack full of these at every register.
4: It looks just like the big signs all over town.
6: Yeah, it does. And all of them say something different.
3: Yeah. This one's about talking.
6: Huh.
3: Let your words always lift another's heart and make them feel better for having spoken to you. Huh. That's kind of nice.
6: Yeah. Not too bad. Weird, though. Some of those signs have had really strange things on them.
4: Like what?
6: Oh, well, I saw one the other day that was about all paths leading to the ultimate peaceful reunion or something. It was really weird.
3: Well, this one's nice. I'm going to put it in my purse as a reminder. I think it would be nice to always leave someone feeling better that they've spoken to you.
6: Huh. You're right.
3: And that's all through the Proverbs. All those verses about controlling your tongue and the wise man being careful what he says.
6: Well, that's true. There are a lot of verses about watching your tongue.
4: Your rudder!
6: Right. Rudder's steering the ship. Very good, Hope. Now let's get ourselves steered to the Richter's so I can get to the Taylor's. Hey, remember if you need anything to call me at Becca's. I'll be back to pick you up later.
3: Okay.
6: Hey, Maya.
7: Hey, Brooke.
4: Thanks, Brooke. See you later.
6: See ya. Have fun, girls.
4: Bye. Hey, Maya, did you do something new with your hair? It looks different.
7: Yeah, I did. It's the latest style, they said.
4: It is? Is it crooked? It looks all weird in the back.
7: Yes, it's supposed to lengthen my face. They said everyone's gonna have it. What do you think?
4: I think it's weird. I wouldn't do that with my hair.
7: Really? It's weird?
4: Yeah.
7: Haley, do you think it's weird?
3: Well, I think that it looks much better on you than it would on me. And it does lengthen your face.
7: Oh, Haley, thank you.
3: You always look nice, Maya. No matter what you're wearing or your hair or makeup, you always look like you're perfect. It's one of the things I really like about you.
7: Oh, really?
3: Yes, really. No matter what your hair looks like, Maya, you look nice.
7: Well, thank you, Haley. I appreciate it. Now, what's in the bag?
3: Oh, I got a new bathing suit.
7: Awesome. Come upstairs and put it on and we'll head out to the pool.
4: What are you doing? Her hair looks horrible.
3: Let your words always lift someone's heart.
4: But Haley...
3: And make them feel better for having spoken to you.
7: Are you guys coming?
3: Sure, we're right behind you.
4: So Maya, where's everyone? Are you the only one at home?
7: No, Dad's upstairs.
3: In the middle of the day?
7: Yeah, he's been working from home a lot more lately.
3: Really? Is everything okay?
4: Hey, guys, watch this.
3: That's awesome, Hope. You're getting better at that. Keep practicing.
4: Okay.
3: So, is everything okay?
7: I don't know. It's all weird. I don't know if it's because we're older or what, but things seem strange.
3: Like how?
7: Well, Caleb's always off emailing Carrie or talking to her on the phone or something. Well, if he's not working. And that's where he is right now. He's at the store.
3: Oh, I get that. It was weird when Justin came home and started working. It's like he's here, but at the same time he's not.
7: And Tiffany, she's just gone all the time.
3: She is? Where?
7: Tiffany's always with that Randy Brodsky guy.
3: Oh, she is. I thought she didn't like him after the spring ball.
7: Yeah, well, they're friends now. Maybe more.
3: More? Like boyfriend and girlfriend?
7: I don't know. She's pretty serious about it, I think. She's there all the time, and she's always talking about him and his family.
3: Wow. What do your mom and dad say?
7: Well, I don't even think they've noticed.
3: Oh, really?
7: Mom's into something at work. When she's got a big project or something going on, she doesn't talk a lot, but she works all the time. And that's when Dad starts working from home.
3: What's she working on?
7: Dad says it's something with the Richter properties, but it'll blow over soon. Hey, Hope, you got that down. Now try it without holding your nose.
4: No way, I'll get water up my nose.
7: Not if you blow air out while you have your head under.
8: What's up?
9: Oh, I've been asked to bake cookies for the shelter and hand them out this evening.
8: Can I help?
9: Oh, I'd love that.
8: So what's he doing now?
9: Well, I tried a new recipe today, and I'm not sure it worked really well. Look at the cookies. Mm-hmm. They look dark, don't they? I'm trying to cut back on my sampling, so I...
8: Oh, well, that's easy. Hope and I will just try them out for you.
9: I was hoping you would say that.
8: Like we turned down cookies.
4: Ugh. No, Mrs. M. It's not like your regular cookies.
9: Oh, you don't like them?
3: Hope, what do you mean? They're great.
9: They are?
3: Yes. Look at them. They're, perfectly shaped. And they have an interesting taste. A new ingredient?
9: Anise.
3: Oh, yeah. I can taste that. Well, I think they're a great try for new cookies.
9: You think I should do these for the shelter?
3: Sure. Who doesn't love cookies? Go for it, Mom.
9: Okay, if you say so.
3: I'm going upstairs to change, and then I'll help you.
8: Me too.
9: Oh, thanks, girls.
3: Wow, you were right. Those cookies weren't good.
4: So why didn't you tell her that? Now she's making tons of them.
3: Well, I didn't want to hurt her feelings. And it is scary trying a new recipe.
4: I think it's less scary than you lying all over the place.
3: What? I am not. It's not lying if you're making someone feel better.
4: It's not?
3: No.
4: Seriously? I've never heard that before.
3: Well, yeah, I think so. I mean, what's wrong with making someone feel better? Isn't that what God wants us to do? Love people?
4: I suppose. Mike, you're up early.
10: Yeah, going to play ball with Vincent this morning. He's busy later, so this is the only time we can meet.
4: Oh, are you leaving right now then?
10: Yep, I told him I'd be there by 7:15.
4: Well, here, take some juice.
10: Oh, all right, thanks. See you later.
4: Bye. Wow, busy morning around here. Okay, what's for breakfast? Let's see, toast, cereal, leftover cookies, ugh. The milk.
3: Morning. Where's Mike?
4: Oh, he just left. Why?
3: Oh, Vincent just called. He can't make it.
4: Well, hey, if you run, you can probably catch him. He just walked out the door. Haley?
3: Yeah?
4: Why aren't you running to catch Mike?
3: Well, he's already up and out the door, and it'll just mess up his morning to come back and not have anything to do. If we let him go, he'll find someone at the park that he can play with, and everything will be fine.
4: I don't know, Haley.
3: I do. It'll be fine. Mike will feel much better than he would if he knew Vincent canceled on him. Now, what's for breakfast?
11: So, what brings you out so early in the morning?
12: Well, I wanted to tell you that I'm going to go ahead with the story. I think it could be really huge.
11: So, Monica Richter.
12: She seems to be at the center of it all, so yeah, I guess so. Isn't it great?
11: Well, I don't know if I'd call it great. Monica's a person just like anyone else.
12: What? Yeah, I mean, of course, but think about it, Ben. Voter tampering, maybe even bribery, right here in Coleraine. And I think there's something more. I never expected to have a story like this fall into my lap.
13: Dad? We're finished stocking the bath salts.
11: Oh, yes. Hi, Luke. Caleb,
14: You're doing a story on my family?
12: Yes, I am. It's something huge, and it's come across my desk in recent weeks, and this morning I just got more information on
14: it. Huge?
12: Yes, but Caleb, you can't say anything. The story's not together yet. The research hasn't all come through, and if you break it, it could ruin everything.
14: Break it? You're worried about me ruining your stupid story?
12: Stupid? I wouldn't call bribery and tampering with votes stupid.
14: Are you serious? You have to be kidding me.
12: No, Caleb, I'm very serious. You can't say anything.
14: To whom?
12: To anyone. The story is huge.
14: This story is my family. Aren't you concerned about that at all?
12: Look, all I'm doing is telling the truth, Caleb. I'm not making anything up. I have a huge list of evidence. I'm just waiting to find out...
14: So it makes it okay to forget that it could destroy somebody's life because it's the truth. Mr. Taylor, I'm not feeling very well. I think I need to go home early.
11: Caleb, of course. I'm so sorry.
14: Not your fault at all, Mr. Taylor. Thanks.
11: Caleb, you want me to come with you?
14: No, thanks, Luke. I'll see you later.
12: Caleb, Oh, no. You don't think he's going to tell anyone, do you?
11: Janet, I think you're missing the point here.
15: Yeah, big time.
11: Luke, could you give Janet and me a few minutes?
15: Sure. Yeah, I'll go check the stock room again.
11: Janet, this article, it's bigger than just a story.
12: Yeah, every time I think about it, I think there's a lot more here.
11: That's not what I meant.
12: I know, but right now, I have some more research to do. I want to dig a little deeper and see what else is there. I'll catch up with you later, okay?
11: Okay.
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6: Asked us to get is over here, I think.
8: So what do we need?
6: Cumin, paprika, and... Oh, she asked us to pick up a loaf of fresh bread, too.
8: I can go get the bread.
6: Okay.
8: Hey, there's Luke.
6: Oh, Luke.
8: Hi.
15: Hey, guys.
6: Oh, something wrong?
15: Yeah, but I don't think I can say anything about it.
8: Guarding your tongue. Wise man.
15: Mayor. Okay.
17: We're at the shelter, and I heard the cookies were horrible.
18: And the mayor's wife made them, you said?
17: What? Yes. They had to throw them away because nobody even wanted them.
18: No, they couldn't have been that bad.
17: Well, they were. Can you imagine? The mayor's wife can't even bake cookies.
18: They're talking about Mom's cookies?
6: Haley, Mom doesn't make bad cookies. What's that all about?
19: I told you, Haley.
6: What did you tell Haley?
19: That the cookies were bad. She just didn't want to hurt Mrs. M's feelings. That's right. Mom worked hard on those cookies.
6: Listen, Haley, this whole not saying anything that will hurt someone's feelings is not from the Bible.
15: What are you talking about?
6: One of those piece of heaven sign things, you know?
15: Oh.
19: But what's wrong with making people feel better?
15: Nothing, but you still have to tell them the truth. You can't just hide the truth or lie in order to make someone feel better.
6: Yeah.
15: That's worse in some instances than hurting people's feelings.
19: How?
6: Well, think about Mom. She trusts you, right?
19: Right.
6: Were the cookies good?
19: Not really.
6: But she trusted you and went ahead and made them anyway.
19: Yeah.
6: And now listen to how people are talking about Mom. They think she can't bake cookies at all.
19: I know.
6: Ben, did you tell her the truth yesterday?
19: I didn't lie.
6: Haley.
19: I never told her I didn't like them. But I didn't really tell her I did like them either.
20: Hey, Haley.
19: Oh, hi, Jessica. How are you?
20: I'm fine. Have you seen the latest?
19: What?
20: Check this out.
19: What? That's Maya.
20: I I know. I snapped a picture of that horrible hair with my cell phone, and I texted it to everyone I know. Oh, isn't it great? She looks so stupid that way.
19: Oh, no.
20: Well, I'll see you later, Haley.
19: Bye, Jessica. Oh, no. Maya's gonna be devastated. And you told her hair looked nice.
6: Seriously, Haley, now do you see what's wrong here?
19: Yes. But no! What's the big deal? Do you expect me to just walk up to her and say, Maya, I hate your hair?
6: Well, no. You need to be nice about it. Ephesians talks about speaking the truth in love. When you love someone and it's out of concern for them, speaking the truth may hurt, but most of the time people will understand. But it hurts a lot less if people realize it's because you love them.
15: And truth without love, that's the same kind of thing, right?
6: Well, yeah. Yeah, that's right.
15: Huh. Speak the truth in love. That's really good. You know the verse?
6: Ephesians 4 something?
15: That's good enough. Thanks, Brooke. You're awesome.
6: Where are you going?
15: To tell someone the truth in love? About truth in love.
6: Oh, okay. Hope this helps Luke with whatever's going on with him.
19: Oh, it's not gonna help me.
6: Haley.
19: I've gotta call Maya and talk to Mom. And maybe should we stop by the park?
6: The park?
19: Oh, yeah, I guess so.
6: What happened at the park?
19: Mike was supposed to meet Vincent, but Vincent called and said he couldn't come.
6: And you didn't tell Mike?
19: He was gone already.
6: Haley.
19: And I thought it would make him feel bad.
6: It'll make him feel worse if he thinks something happened to Vincent or that Vincent just didn't bother to show up. Ugh, come on, let's get the stuff Mom needs and let's go find Mike.
19: Okay.
12: I'm sorry it was so hard to track me down today, Luke. My cell phone died and I just couldn't get anywhere near a landline. It was really crazy.
1: I'm just glad you're okay. We were starting to get worried when Luke couldn't find you anywhere.
12: I'm sorry about that. I didn't think about anyone worrying. But Luke, you're right. You're absolutely right, and I'm very glad that you brought it to my attention.
15: Oh, it wasn't anything, really.
12: No, it was. I was getting way too focused on the story and forgetting about the people involved. And I always told myself I wouldn't do that. But once a story gets in your blood, it's hard to pull back.
1: I bet.
12: I even spent all day frantically tracking down leads that... Well, never mind. We don't need to discuss that now.
1: I think it's a good thing this happened.
12: Very good, especially in light of some of the information that I found out today. I need to find Caleb, though.
1: I agree. You want me to come with you?
12: No.
1: But if you...
12: This is something I need to do on my own. I'll call you later when I get home.
1: Good. I don't like the idea of someone knowing where you live while this is going on. And could you please carry your cell phone charger with you from now on, okay?
12: Okay, promise. And Ben, I'll be fine, don't worry. Good night.
1: Good night.
12: Oh, Caleb.
21: Oh, sorry.
12: I didn't see you there.
1: Janet, are you okay?
12: Yes, I'm fine. Caleb just startled me.
21: I'm really sorry. I didn't mean to.
12: I know. It's all right. I was actually coming to find you.
21: You were?
1: I'll leave you two to sort this out on your own, then. If you need anything, either of you, we're inside.
21: Thanks. Oh, and Mr. Taylor.
1: Yeah?
21: I'm sorry that I was disrespectful this morning. I didn't mean to be. You know, when I left.
1: I understand, Caleb. It's all right.
21: Thanks.
12: So, Caleb, I was looking for you so that I could apologize.
21: What? To me?
12: Yes. I let my nose for the story get in the way of people and their feelings, and I'm really sorry about that.
21: It's all right.
12: No, it's really not, but thank you. I'm not going to let that cloud my vision again. So I'd like to talk to you about the story, if that's all right.
21: Okay, but... Miss Gray, you need to know that I do understand. You were right back there when you said it's the truth. If my mom really did do those things, well, then the truth needs to come out, and I know that.
12: But it still needs to be respectful, honest, and thoroughly researched first. Truth shared in love. Hmm. Someone reminded me of that tonight, and it helped me look at some things more clearly. You know, see some things I might have missed before in my excitement. There's a lot of evidence.
21: Is that it? In that folder?
12: This is a copy of all the evidence I have, and I'd like to give it to you.
21: To me? For what?
12: To do whatever you want with. Give it to your mom. Show your parents. break the story if you want.
21: You're not going to break it yourself?
12: Well, I was going to, but I think there might be some more to it. A bigger story behind it. I'm going to keep researching.
21: Well, thank you.
12: But you need to know, Caleb. The other news outlets in the area, they might break it. A lot of this evidence came to me in an anonymous tip, and I don't know if they've contacted anyone else with the information.
21: Well, like I said earlier, the truth has to come out. If Mom did do some of those things, then there will be consequences. They won't be pretty, but it has to happen.
12: Truth and love.
21: Yeah. It's hard, though.
12: I know it is. I'll be praying for you and your family.
21: Thank you. I think we're going to need it now more than ever.
0: Good evening, Coleraine. This is Hale Clark. Tonight's top story is one of alleged bribery that involves a former mayoral candidate right here in Coleraine. Monica Richter is currently under investigation for alleged bribery of city council members. News 6 is tracking down the story, but here's what we know right now. In an investigation of Monica Richter's public business records, several former city council members received sizable monetary gifts from Richter Properties just before voting on a controversial rezoning ordinance. It's important to mention that most of those same former city council members have left town and have thus been unavailable for comment. Stay with us as News 6 follows this breaking story.
2: Thanks, Hale Clark. Maybe if I clear my throat a little bit. That's better. Thanks, Hale Clark. You know, I've often thought about being a TV news reporter. I think I have the voice for it. But man, trying to report the news these days has got to be hard. Janet Gray sure found that out. Telling the truth is important, but the truth has to be connected with caring about other people to help them. In the Bible, in the book of Ephesians, Paul the writer tells Christians about how to work together in Christ. He says, "Be completely humble and gentle. Be patient, bearing with one another in love." Later on, he reminds us that our talk should be helpful for building each other up according to our needs, that it will be beneficial to those who listen. Loving doesn't mean just telling people what they want to hear. That doesn't help them. You help people by telling them the truth so that things can be better in their lives. And that's a lot harder to do than what Haley was trying to do, but I think she's starting to get the hang of it. Do you ever have trouble keeping all the principles of the Bible straight? Do you ever struggle with some of the stuff in there that you don't understand? Well, God tells us that to really hear from Him and understand what He wants us to do, we have to be getting His Word, the Bible, into our heads. And we can only do that by reading it. Now, to help you with that, we publish a daily devotional book just for you that helps to make the Bible practical for your everyday life. 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John Campbell provided the musical score, and Terry Ritchie was the executive producer. And I'm Zach, feeling a little bit better, but I think I'm going to get some chicken soup and take a nap. We'll see you next time, Beyond Gilead.
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7: I talked to this guy in a wheelchair. He used to be in the military. I'm really grateful he sacrificed for us.
9: Many sacrificed so we could be free. Jesus sacrificed for everybody. Happy 4th of July. My name is Zach, and this is Keys for Kids. If you live in the USA, today is all about independence, being a free country. But no matter where you live, you can be free from sin by trusting in Jesus. He paid the penalty for your sin, and now salvation is free to all those who will trust in Him. 1 Corinthians 6:20 says, "You are not your own, you were bought at a price. Therefore, honor God." Our story for today is called Consider the Cost. Yum, Hazel said as her mom set a bowl of bright red strawberries on the table. They had just gotten home from the 4th of July parade and were enjoying a snack on the patio. Can we go see the fireworks tonight? Ollie asked as he popped a strawberry into his mouth. And can Zane come with us?

0: more than we ever did before. Hazel nodded. It never cost us anything, but it cost that man a whole lot. And it cost some people even more. It cost them their lives, Ollie added. It's easy to take our blessings for granted, said Dad. We forget that someone paid a big price for them. He looked at Ollie and smiled. You've given me an idea for helping Zane's dad understand salvation. Ollie raised his eyebrows. I have? Dad nodded. Like I said, Zane's dad thinks salvation can't be free. He thinks it should cost something. Maybe I can show him that, like the liberties we enjoy in America, salvation is free to us, but someone paid a big price for it. It cost God the life of his only son, Jesus. We can enjoy freedom from sin and life with God forever because Jesus was willing to pay the price for our salvation. Wow, said Hazel. I'm so glad he paid the price so I could be free. Me too, said Dan. Let's pray that we can help Zane and his family understand that salvation is free for them too. Well, how about you? Do you realize what salvation cost? Jesus had to leave the glories of heaven and live in this sinful world. He had to take the punishment you deserve and suffer and die on a cross, all to pay the price for you to be saved from sin and have eternal life with him. Because he paid that price, salvation is free to you. So accept his gift by trusting in him today. To learn more about what it means to trust in Jesus, just get your parents' permission first, then go to keysforkids.net/salvation. Our key verse today is 1 Corinthians 6:20.
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3: To tell you about the Jubilee Singers, I'll have to take you back to the time after the Civil War. At that time, most former slaves weren't educated until a school named Fisk University opened. But life wasn't easy at the school. The students faced threats of violence, cold and crumbling buildings, and a severe lack of funds. The treasurer of the school, George Leonard White, had an idea.
4: I believe it would do much for morale if we were to create a choir.
3: Mr. White soon found that many of the students had learned songs they called spirituals while they were slaves. He tried to convince his students to perform them in a cantata.
5: Well, I'm sorry, Mr. White, but we aren't going to sing our plantation songs for any crowd.
4: Why in heaven's name not?
6: Those are our songs, Mr. White. They're personal.
3: But even while the choir improved, the school fell deeper and deeper into financial crisis.
7: Well, I've just received a notice from the bank holding our mortgage. They're giving us 6 months to pay off our loan. We'll be evicted come next spring.
3: Mr. White became convinced that a tour with his choir would be the only way to generate the money necessary to save the school.
7: Very well, Mr. White. Take your company of evangelist singers to the north.
3: Once the tour began, the difficulties only increased.
8: Now, you can ride in the caboose or you can walk.
4: Well, we can eat a meal or get a few rooms tonight.
8: I'm so hungry, my ribs are sticking to my backbone.
4: You just said all of your rooms are open.
8: Not for them, they ain't.
4: No rooms.
3: Still, they pressed on faithfully, committing themselves to him who would not fail them.
4: I believe that the Lord sent us on this mission. And where he calls, he always provides.
3: In the months to come, the choir's burdens grew. Their strength failed due to ill treatment at hotels and on railroads, poorly attended concerts, and the intimidation and ridicule of racists.
1: That's terrible.
8: Shameful.
3: It is. However, I believe that a gentleman will not insult me, and no man, not a gentleman, can insult me.
8: Oh, I'm going to have to ponder that line a bit.
1: Yeah.
3: Anyway, as time went by, one would expect things to improve. They did not. The greatest difficulty was that in making just enough to pay their expenses, the group began to lose hope.

0: What was the point of their mission if every penny only paid for their travel expenses and did nothing to help their school?
1: I would have given up.
2: Not me.
0: No, Mr. White wouldn't allow it. One particular Sunday, the group was invited to sing at a black church.
3: It's a true pleasure to have you all here to sing for us. I've heard good things about you.
4: When does the service start, Reverend?
3: We begin promptly at 10 o'clock. You'll sing for us directly after.
5: After? After what?
3: After the service.
4: But if we wait until after the service, won't most of the folks leave?
3: Maybe, but I can't forgo the sermon, and we need to take our own offering first.
5: In other words, you're afraid that if your congregation gives us an offering, they won't give any to you?
3: We do have poor folks, and giving is down. The Lord's work is always the first priority.
5: Are you suggesting, Reverend, that we aren't doing the Lord's work?
3: Oh, I've no doubt you're very entertaining, but the word must be preached.
5: Yes, it must. All right, everyone. Gather your things. We're leaving.
3: Leaving? Why, I've gone out of my way to make time for you.
5: And we appreciate it, too. But you can have it back. More time for you to preach the word.
3: As you wish.
6: Here we go again. Lord, you need to cut us a break. We've hit 10 miles of bad road, and now the horses come up lame.
5: That's enough, Mr. Holmes. Every beast of the forest is his, as well as the cattle on 1,000 hills.
6: You have to admit, Mr. White, the Lord hasn't exactly directed those cattle our way. And given the state of things, I'd say he penned them up and locked the gate.
5: Yes, things are dire, Thomas. But I believe God will not allow us to fail in so great a work. These are mere tests, which all who seek to do his work must endure.
4: I'm with you, Mr. White. I believe we're chosen by God to save our school. Things are bound to turn around.
7: Yeah, right.
6: Right, Ellen.
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1: Mm-hmm. Oh, he'll be back when he finds a place for us.
0: If he finds a place.
2: I'm hungry.
3: Bitch, I'm tired.
1: There's no point in dwelling on things we can't do anything about.
4: Sorry, I'm so late, my friends.
2: Well, we were beginning to wonder if you took off with all our money.
4: I was tempted, but decided I wouldn't get very far on $1.
3: Did you find a hotel?
4: No, Phoebe. I'm afraid that no one would take us in.
0: Another night sleeping on a hard bench.
2: Well, at least we're in good company. The inns had no room for baby Jesus either.
5: Mm-hmm. That's true.
1: Yes, he knows our struggles.
4: Mm-hmm. I'm afraid I have more bad news.
0: Uh-huh. Well, go on with it.
4: I spoke with our sponsor for tomorrow's concert. It seems they'll accept nothing but, well, minstrel songs.
3: What?
0: Minstrel songs? They want us to act like fools and sing their hateful, demeaning tunes? You have to be kidding.
4: It's all their audience will settle for. I understand that it's a humiliation. I'll cancel the event.
3: Will they pay?
4: There is a guarantee of money, yes.
1: That answers the question for me.
4: It's a lot to ask.
1: We've been ridiculed our entire lives, Mr. White. Every time they did it, they took something from us. At least this time, they'll be giving us something. Mm-hmm. And we can make good use of that money. We'll do it.
2: And the Lord will keep us from sinking down.
1: That's right, Benjamin.
5: All right.
1: Amen. Tally.

0: To perform minstrel songs was truly humiliating for the choir. They had to dress up like buffoons and sing songs that insulted their intelligence and everything they had endured as slaves. But they did it anyway, believing the income would help improve their circumstances. It didn't. They continued to suffer from hunger and the cold. Due to their threadbare clothing in the winter, many in the group became ill. The concerts were often met with indifference and even suspicion by the pastors in their congregations. Time was ticking away, and closing the university began to seem inevitable. But the singers didn't give up. On November 16, 1871, they were scheduled to sing before the First National Council of Congregational Church in Oberlin, Ohio. They expected a warm welcome, but, well, they got just the opposite.
1: I hope you do realize that your singing here is rather inconvenient. We're much too busy to be bothered by a group that will surely embarrass the college.
2: We're here by invitation, Dr. Wolcott.
1: Yes, yes, my predecessors. But I'm trying to build a respectable institution here, not one that dwells on the injustices of the past.
3: That's hardly our desire, sir.
1: Well, desire or not, it is most inconvenient. Still, I suppose we must get it over with. Stay here. I'll introduce you.
3: Oh, dear. This should be interesting. They look half asleep already. I don't know that a cantata will wake them up.
4: Here we go. Minstrels. No. Wait. My friends, I'm going to ask you to do something I've not asked you to do since we began. I suggest we abandon our regular song list.
5: What?
3: And do what, Mr. White?
4: Remind them of their heritage. Oberlin strongly opposed slavery, and some of the people here are associated with Fisk University. How have they forgotten that? How dare they want to forget that?
5: What are you suggesting, Mr. White?
4: They need to be reminded of God's work of redemption. They need to hear your spirituals.
3: Oh, Mr. White,
4: I know, Ella, and I won't force you to do what I'm asking, but if ever we've met a group of people who need to hear the passion and power of your history, it is now. What do you say?
5: I'll do whatever you say, Mr. White. I reckon if we don't do something different, this may be our last concert.
6: That's true, Benjamin.
5: Ella?
3: How about Steal Away?
5: Yeah.
4: My thoughts exactly. After you, my friends.

0: Remarkable. Absolutely remarkable. Here's my address. Contact me about singing for my congregation as soon as possible. Would you please?
1: I will, sir. Thank you.
2: I was transported, sir. Never before have I heard such heavenly voices.
1: It was a pleasure to be here.
3: Mr. White.
1: Dr. Wolcott.
3: It doesn't happen often, but when it does, I own up to it. I was mistaken, out of fear that we might be embarrassed. I have been embarrassing. Please accept my apologies.
1: I do.
3: And here's the collection. $130. Not as much as I would hope, but I believe it will assist you in your cause.
1: Thank you, Dr. Wolcott. We'll have a nice bed and a good meal tonight.
4: Mm-hmm. You bet.
3: Oh, you shall, but you'll not use one cent of that to pay for it. I have a large enough house. I hope you'll do me the honor of staying there to enjoy what hospitality I can provide as long as you're here in Oberlin.
4: Oh, thank you,
1: we'd be honored.
5: Excuse me, may I interrupt?
3: Of course, Reverend Beecher. I'll find you later, Mr. White.
1: Thank you, Dr. Wolcott.
4: Thank you.
6: Thanks.
1: Reverend Beecher? As in the most popular preacher in all of these United States?
5: Unfortunately, I'm not the Beecher you're thinking of, sir. I'm the much lesser Reverend Thomas. My brother is Henry Ward Beecher, the man whom you so admire.
1: Well, it's still a pleasure to meet you, Reverend.
5: Well, I must tell you that I am quite taken with your music. Although a staunch abolitionist, I feel that only now can I begin to truly understand the trials of the Negro.
1: Then we've served a good purpose, sir.
5: And you must continue to serve that purpose. Keep on singing them to any and all with ears to hear. There is truth in those songs, yes, and the truth should never be held back. It is our most powerful weapon against evil. Mm-hmm. You must sing at my church in New York. And I intend to write my brother about you. I'm confident he'll want you to sing at Plymouth Church.
4: Church.
5: With respect, sir, I must ask you about your name.
1: Our name?
5: Surely you can't continue to call yourselves the colored singers from Fisk University.
1: Well, now that you mention it, I do have a few thoughts about that.
6: Oh.
1: But I haven't spoken to the choir about it.
6: You have a different name for us?
1: Today has made it clear to me. Through music, each one of you powerfully proclaims your sorrowful experiences and memories. Yet you do so while looking forward with hope to a future filled with promise.
6: That's true.
1: You know of the year of Jubilee.
7: It's the year set out in the Old Testament when slaves were made free and all debts were forgiven.
1: Exactly. I can think of no expression that describes our purpose so perfectly. So, I suggest that from today onward, you shall be known as the Fisk Jubilee Singers.
6: Oh, Fisk Jubilee Singers.
5: Very good.

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1: 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We always love hearing from you.

0: And that's when they finally became successful?
1: Actually, no, Olivia. Hmm. Within days, they came very close to abandoning that tour.
0: What? Why?
1: Well, in spite of the success at Oberlin, the fortunes of the choir didn't change. Week after week, performing with little rest, they pressed on and the tour took its toll. Rheumatism, bronchitis, and fatigue plagued the singers. Discouraged, they prayed about whether the Lord would have them return home. But their only course seemed to be keep moving forward, on to New York.
0: Hmm.
1: They pinned all their hopes on their success there.
0: Why not just go home?
1: Well, home to what? If they failed, the college would fail too. Well, don't forget, Olivia, they weren't just fighting for a school. They were fighting for the right to learn. If they couldn't learn, well, what sort of future could they have?
0: So what did they do?
1: They had become so committed to their calling that they were willing to wait as long as it took until the good time coming comes. Mr. White, though exhausted and overwhelmed with the pressure he faced daily, believed that they were wrestling with the devil for the future of Fisk. The pivotal event came 3 days before Christmas. Henry Ward Beecher, who truly was the most famous preacher in America, received his brother Thomas's letter and invited the group to sing at his weekly prayer meeting. Beecher's church included some of America's richest and most influential families. It was their best chance to receive the financial help they needed. And they failed. It was over.
2: Brothers and sisters, I have a treat for you today. You're about to hear songs that have been sung by generations of uneducated slaves. These songs have helped many captives to endure their chains, helped mothers to hope against hope and keep their souls up when all looked bleak and dark, because the ones they loved were stolen from them. I hope you may be stimulated in your sympathies and gladly help this group raise funds to pursue their studies. I believe that you will. Please welcome to Plymouth Church the Fisk Jubilee Singers!

0: Friends, this money cannot stay in my pocket any longer. And neither should yours. Though they sing like nightingales, these young men and women can't eat like them. Give! Give as the Lord has given to you!
1: So what happened?
2: Beach's church gave them $250 that night.
1: Whoa.
2: And $600 more at a second concert.
1: Wow.
2: But more importantly, they spread the word about the Jubilee Singers. So much so that every church wanted to host them. In fact, over the next year, they raised over $40,000 from their concerts.
3: Well, that's a lot of money in them days.
1: Well, that's a lot of money today. What happened to the school?
2: Oh, I thought you didn't care about the school.
3: Yeah.
1: I do.
2: The Singers paid off all the school's debts and, in fact, raised enough money to build a whole new campus.
1: That's amazing.
2: Oh, yeah. Later, they sang for the Queen of England, performed at the White House for President Ulysses Grant, and a concert hall filled with congressmen and diplomats. And they sang for notable people of the day, like Mark Twain.
1: Did you ever meet them, Mr. Douglas?
2: I did. In fact, I gave a song to the Jubilee Singers when I was privileged to meet them.
3: Really? What was the song?
1: Yeah.
2: Oh, a haunting tune named Run to Jesus. Run to Jesus, shun the danger. I don't expect to stay much longer here.
3: Wow.
2: It was through that spiritual I was able to think of escaping from my slavery.
1: Wow.
2: I tell you, if the great book were destroyed today, it could be recreated out of the fabric of those plantation songs.
1: What an amazing story.
3: Sure is.
1: I haven't even gone to a fundraiser for my school, let alone risk my life for it like they did.
3: Yeah, makes me wish I'd have gone to college instead of settling for that mail-order high school diploma.
1: Well, I'd like to stay and talk some more, but I have to go.
2: To do what, if I may ask?
1: Well, first, I think I'll do my homework.
3: Good for you.
2: Good idea.
1: And, well, then I think I'll see if I can find some of their music. It rocks!

Well, I hope the story of the Jubilee Singers is as inspiring to you as it was to me. By using their talent and working faithfully, even going on when a lot of us might have given up, they touched the hearts of thousands of people, saved their school, and introduced the world to a powerful form of music that brought listeners closer to God. And it's more incredible when you think that they did it to save their school. How many of you would be willing to do that? I think Olivia might, now that she understands the value of learning. Isn't it amazing what God can do with His people when they're willing to follow Him? Romans 8 asks, "If God is for us, who can be against us? Who shall separate us from the love of Christ? Shall trouble or hardship or persecution? No. In all these things we are more than conquerors, through Him who loved us." The Jubilee Singers certainly were conquerors, using music to conquer the hearts and minds of people for God. If you want to learn more about the Jubilee Singers, be sure to check out our website at witsend.org. 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Today's adventure, the Jubilee Singers, is included in Album 51, Take It From the Top. 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The Jubilee Singers was written by Dave Arnold, with sound design by Nathan Jones, and music by John Campbell. Our cast included Michael Goff, Nico Posey, Scott Lawrence, and O.G. Banks. And I'm Chris, hoping you'll join us again next time for more Adventures in Odyssey.

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0: Welcome to the Mercy Minute with Mercy Ships CEO, Dr. Michelle White.
1: Emmanuel was just over a year old when he developed cataracts. 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Today, he's exploring with confidence, climbing stairs, reaching for toys, and going where he never could before. Freedom is a gift to be celebrated and to be shared. Find out how you can help those in need by visiting mercyships.org.